0: I'm Deborah Becker in Plymouth, Massachusetts.
1: Olympic figure skating champion Alyssa Liu says she's taking the season off after her triumph in Milan. The 21-year-old from California made history in February by becoming the first American woman since 2002 to win gold at the Winter Games. Liu announced her break on Instagram, saying she wants to challenge herself and evolve her artistry. This is NPR News from Washington.
2: 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Other contributors include Lilly Endowment, a private foundation supporting NPR's coverage of religion and spirituality, and Jarl and Pamela Mohn, focusing on civil liberties, foster youth, public radio, and the arts.
3: For KANW News, I'm Gary Dahl. How can we better track child abuse cases in New Mexico? A new system set to be active in the state. It's taken 9 years and millions of dollars more than expected. The Legislative Finance Committee evaluated and was updated on the new tracking system this week. The 30-year-old system required an overhaul after a 2016 federal rule change. So there have been reasons it has taken 9 years to replace. There's been a lot of agency turnover at the leadership level, at the project level, at the staff level, which has contributed to cost increases in scheduled delays. Of note, something to mention is that in 2022, CYFD decided to go with a different vendor for the project, said Emily Hills, LFC analyst for the Department of Information Technology. Since November 2017, the CYFD of New Mexico has pursued a new comprehensive child welfare information system. It will cover CYFD's protective services, children's behavioral health, and juvenile justice as well. Initially, the project was expected to be done in October 2022 and cost $36 million. The changeover and delays now mean the project will cost more than $95 million and not be completed until August 2028. That's an increase in cost of 165%. The new system, which hopefully will be able to be accessed by caseworkers in October, will make it easier to insert cases into the system. I'm Gary Dahl.
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Happy 100 to the Mother Road.

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0: KANW, New Mexico Music. That's 89.1. Linda Sepulveda in for the hombre, Anthony Kennedy, tonight. We just heard A Ship of Fools by Eva Torres, and that was straight from the dedication line. And that goes out to Tomesita in the South Valley of Albuquerque. Thanks for calling and thanks for listening, Tomesita. We also have a dedication in loving memory of my friend Eric Mark Anthony Garcia. And this is from Don Schrader. 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
0: KANW. Let's keep that music going with Mujer de mi Vida by Ram Herrera.

KNW New Mexico Music. Linda Sepulveda in for the hombre Anthony Kennedy tonight until 9 p.m. Thank you for listening and thank you for making 89.1 number one, the number one FM. We have a dedication coming to us from Sandra Begay, and she has a dedication to the Navajo Nation and the Navajo Code Talkers and all the KNW staff here, and she wants to hear Matilda. You know, one of the best ways to kick off your weekday is with Michael Brasher and NPR's Morning Edition. 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Let's keep that music going with the Blue Ventures. Move.

0: KANW New Mexico Music. This is Linda Sepulveda in for Anthony Kennedy tonight until 9. Albuquerque Public Schools invites you to the State of the District Monday, August 31st from 4 to 5:30 p.m. at the Bernafacio Professional Development Complex. And that's at 3315 Louisiana Boulevard Northeast. Hear from Superintendent Dr. Gabriela Duran Blakely about how APS students are doing, the good work happening in our schools, and how we're building on that momentum. 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

KANW New Mexico Music. Linda Sepulveda, and I'm in tonight for the hombre, Anthony Kennedy. But don't worry, he'll be back. I know I'm getting some callers and they're worried about Anthony. But guess what? He will be back. I'm just filling in tonight till 9, excuse me. And then we're going to be playing that New Mexico music for you. You know, you can have every Friday afternoon with Kevin Otero at 5 o'clock. And he's going to count down New Mexico music's 15 most requested songs of the week. So don't miss that top 15 at 5, only on KANW. And a dedication we heard from Jose and Michelle tonight. They finished dinner, and now they want to hear some Roberto Griego, and we're going to get that on for you. Ay Ojitos, and he has that going out to his wife, Michelle, and he loves you. I'm going to try to get to that dedication line tonight if you call 505-242-3456.

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2: You know we're not going to go the night without playing Chabela. So this one goes out to you, Rosemary from the South Valley of Albuquerque. 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
0: Afternoon and evening showers and storms are expected through Thursday. Some storms may actually have severe with large hail and damaging winds over eastern New Mexico. Let's take a look at the current temps. So in Santa Rosa, it's 82. In Gallup, it's 74. In Grants right now, it's 74 as well. In Las Vegas, 73. In Encino, it's 75. In Santa Fe, it's 83. And right here in Albuquerque, it's 86. In New Mexico's first FM. 89.1 KANW. Straight from that dedication line, this goes out to you, Rosie Pierce. Abrázame by Chelsea Chavez. Hold on to someone tonight.

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Linda Sepulveda, I'm in tonight for the Hombre Anthony Kennedy, all the way till 9 o'clock. No worry, he'll be back again to be here with you all.

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Thanks for listening this evening, gente. Here's the thing. You may not know where you can get your news from. 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And here's from the dedication line, my tocaya Linda called, and she wanted to hear the Brian Oliva. So here we go.

0: KNW New Mexico Music. Thanks for being here tonight. I'm here till 9. I'm Linda. And then Michael Brasher is going to keep that New Mexico music going. It's the 314th Fiesta de Santa Fe, September 4th through the 13th. 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

KNW New Mexico Music. That was Morena de Mis Amores by Alex Garcia. That goes out to all you morenitas out there. How about that drive, afternoon drive home with Kevin Otero? New Mexico Music, you got the dedications and your requests on that 5 o'clock all request hour. And that's weekday afternoon starting at 2 o'clock right here at KANW. Let's hear Severo y Grupo Fuego, Mi Tinejita, featuring Adrian Medina.

0: KNW New Mexico Music. Good evening, gente. We just heard from Danette Marie, Dame un beso y dime adiós. The second annual Carrizozo Community Festival is scheduled for Saturday, September 5th, and that's Labor Day weekend. 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
3: A high-profile dispute is playing out in Texas over surrogacy and parental rights. Abortion opponents and some lawmakers in Texas say the state should limit or ban surrogacy as soon as next year. Next time on 1A, why is the debate over abortion rights turning to surrogacy? And what a changing legal landscape could mean for other fertility treatments.
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0: Like evening showers and storms are expected through Thursday along the east of the Central Mountain Chain. Since it's the evening, I'm going to tell you that tomorrow's sunrise is looking at 6:36 in the a.m. Now let's go into our current temps. Santa Rosa 75, in Gallup at 74, in Grant at 75, right now in Las Vegas it's 69 degrees, in Encino it's 71, in Santa Fe it's 74, and in Albuquerque it's 85 degrees, right here on New Mexico's First FM. 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

0: KANW, New Mexico Music. Hey, look, my friend's going to be moving to Chicago for a bit to go to school. And so we came on down to the KNW Music and Merchandise store because he's got to take a little bit of New Mexico home with him and represent. And so he picked himself a baseball cap. What would you pick? You got your KNW t-shirts, coffee mugs, aprons. We even got the free bumper stickers right here. So you got that large selection that you can select of KNW gear right here at 2020 Cole Avenue Southeast in Albuquerque. Or you can also shop on the online store at KNW.org.
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KNW New Mexico Music. That was Cariño Nuevo by Joy Baco Gutierrez. That's the number 4 most requested song this week. If you want to hear the rest, here's what you're going to do. You're going to join Kevin Otero on Friday at 5 o'clock as he counts down the New Mexico's music's 15 most requested song of the week. So don't miss that top 15 at 5, only on KANW. Let's keep that music going with red wine.

0: KANW New Mexico Music. I had an awesome time filling in for Anthony Kennedy tonight. This is Linda Sepulveda. I'm going to be signing up for the night, and I'm hoping to see you or hear from you and play some more New Mexico music this Sunday. Que viva la música y buenas noches.
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0: Tonight it should be breezy. Overnight low heights and valleys should be about 65 degrees. Saturday low should be 59. In Las Vegas, 54. Gallup, 56 degrees. Grants, 58. And Santa Rosa's low temp should be at 61.

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0: Weather for the area, calling for low temps tonight. Heights and Valley about 65 degrees. And tomorrow, look for mid-90s and winds not quite as strong in the morning hours as they were last night.

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0: It's Miguel Timoteo here on KANW. It's Michael Brasher with you till midnight tonight. Thank you for joining us here at KANW.
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2: 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And what a changing legal landscape could mean for other fertility treatments.
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0: Weather, low temps tonight should be about 65, Heights and Valley, isolated showers and thunderstorms. In the afternoon, tomorrow afternoon, chance of rain about 20%, and Thursday night, isolated showers and mid-60 degree temperatures forecast.

0: 89.1 KANW New Mexico Music right here. Thank you for joining us again. We remind you that coming up here on KANW, 2 o'clock until 6, it's Kevin Otero. 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

0: 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Carmelina Hart and Alex Baez start things off. George Armyhill follows with me. And of course, Eric Garcia here at KNW with Auntie Money, Yvonne Vega.
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I've only been away from you a few days, and it already seems like a lifetime. 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

0: KNW. Dime Donde y Cuando. I'm Kevin Otero. Nice to have you along. And APS invites you to the State of the District event. It happens on Monday, 4 to 5:30 at the Bernafacio Professional Development Complex, 3315 Louisiana Boulevard Northeast. You can hear from Superintendent Dr. Gabriela Duran-Blakey about how APS students are doing, the good work happening in our schools. 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
1: Is it in this American life? 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So we decided that we were going to replay an old episode showing what that life is really like. You sleep in a room with 196 other people. There are lots of tedious jobs.
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4: Those isolated afternoon and evening showers are expected to continue through today, plus record and near record high temperatures. High of 96 expected this afternoon in Albuquerque, 87 for Encino and Santa Fe. Las Vegas should reach 84, 91 today in Gallup. A high of 90 expected in Grants and Santa Rosa. Look for 97 today in Los Lunas, Belen, and Rio Rancho.

0: There's Sorella on KANW, Ella No Te Quiere. And be sure to join us tomorrow afternoon at 5 for the Top 15 at 5. That's when we count down New Mexico Music's 15 most requested songs of the week right here on KANW.
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There's Freddie Brown on KANW and Ojado y Triste. I'm Kevin Otero, and be sure to kick off your weekday with Michael Brasher. He'll be in at 4 a.m. with NPR's Morning Edition. It's the news you need to start your day strong. 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

Brian Olivas on KANW Las Miradas. Hi there, it's Kevin Otero, and you can make your lunch hour sound better with KANW. 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

0: Martinez on KANW, un millón de amigos, and our New Mexico Lobos take the field for football action next week. 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
3: We're expected isolated afternoon and evening showers today, plus record and near record high temperatures through the rest of the week. High of 96 this afternoon in Albuquerque. Look for 87 in Santa Fe and Encino. 84 for Las Vegas. A high of 91 today in Gallup. 90 for Grants and Santa Rosa. 86 in Los Alamos. 100 for Socorro. 97 today in Bernalillo and 93 in Española.

0: There's Daniel Lee Gallegos on KANW. 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And be sure to stay on top of the news with All Things Considered on KANW2. 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

listeners, Darren Cordovan, Ruben Ramos. That's Amigo Mio on 89.1 KANW. 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

0: Al Hurricane on KANW La Puerta Negra and the Our Lady of Guadalupe Parish Fiesta will be here soon. It's September 19th. There will be games for the kids, live New Mexico music, lots of delicious food. You'll find Our Lady of Guadalupe at 1860 Griegos Road Northwest. If you'd like more information, just contact the Our Lady of Guadalupe Parish office.
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0: Amigos, Blue Ventures on KANW. Al Cortar Una Gardenia, the Bernalillo County Animal Care and Resource Center, is open Tuesday through Saturday from 11 a.m. until 6 p.m. If you'd like information, just visit burnco.gov.
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0: Isolated afternoon and evening showers and storms are expected today, plus record and near record high temperatures through the end of the work week. High of 96 today in Albuquerque. Look for 87 in Taos, Encino, and Santa Fe. 84 for Las Vegas this afternoon, 91 for Gallup, 90 in Granson, Santa Rosa. Los Lunas, Belen, and Rio Rancho should reach 97 this afternoon.

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Dosoha Sin Rumbo. I'm Kevin Otero, and tomorrow afternoon at 5, join us for the Top 15 at 5. 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

There's Matt Duran on KANW, El Amor de Mi Vida. I'm Kevin Otero. Looking forward to Morning Edition. Michael Brasher will be in at 4 a.m. hosting the news you need to start your day strong. Stay informed with Morning Edition right here on KANW. Here's Santiago Alberto, Seguir Viviendo.

0: There's Carisma on KANW. That's Reditas de Amor. And APS invites you to the State of the District event on Monday from 4 to 5:30 at the Bernafacio Professional Development Complex. That's at 3315 Louisiana Boulevard Northeast. You can hear from Superintendent Dr. Gabriela Duran Blakey about how APS students are doing, the good work happening in our schools, and more. 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
0: Isolated afternoon and evening showers expected through today, plus record and near record high temperatures through tomorrow. High of 96 this afternoon in Albuquerque, 87 expected in Encino and Santa Fe, 84 for Las Vegas, 91 today in Gallup, a high of 90 expected in Grants and Santa Rosa, 100 for Socorro, 97 in Bernalillo, 93 later today in Española.

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1: 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I'm Kevin Otero, and stay informed with KANW News. Marianne Hatchett brings you the morning news. 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

0: Better Sparks on KANW. Perdóname, perdóname. Here comes Michael Brasher and Morning Edition at 4 a.m. We'll be back with more New Mexico music at 12 noon with Terry Bryan, and I'll be back at 2. In the meantime, have yourself a wonderful Thursday.
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2: Good morning. I'm Tracy Burcham at the BBC. The Nepali army has deployed 2,000 military personnel to search for those missing after massive flash floods hit the north of the country. Around 160 people have died in Nepal and more than 800 people are missing. The BBC's Aruna Iyengar.
3: Officials describe the destruction as beyond imagination. CCTV footage at Girong Port near the border between Nepal and China shows residents running for their lives as a wall of mud and debris overwhelmed buildings and cars and lorries aside.
2: Colombia's new hard-right president, Abelardo de la Espriella, has authorized the extradition of five rebel armed group members who are wanted in the US for drug-related crimes. Their extradition had been suspended as they served as peace negotiators in talks with the previous government in Colombia. Mr. de la Espriella said he was officially dismantling what was called the total peace strategy promoted by his left-wing predecessor.
4: Con esta decisión,
5: with this decision, we are sending an unequivocal message. Forums for dialogue and false peace are not legal refuges, and under our administration, peace will not be a free pass to commit crimes.
2: And a major study of Myotis bats has revealed why they have the longest lifespan and can fight off disease. Scientists have discovered that the bat is able to repair the DNA in its cells. I'm Tracy Burcham at the BBC in London.
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3: 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That's Monday. 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
10: 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I'm Megan McCarty Carino. It's safe to say Christopher Nolan's The Odyssey has been the undisputed cinematic event of the summer. Moviegoers across the country, including me, are still trying to hunt down tickets to see it in its intended format, IMAX 70mm film. But even theaters with non-IMAX 70mm film projection are hard to come by. The Alex Theater, a historic

0: Dean is a senior biotech writer for the science and health website STAT. Adam, thank you very much.
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0: This afternoon, on All Things Considered, you might have noticed kids are heading back to school, and with that comes a major logistical problem, the high cost of diesel. That's because nearly 90% of school buses run on diesel fuel, and with the price of gasoline up nearly $2 compared to this time last year, it's pushing many school districts' budgets over the edge. 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
3: From the Saturday Evening Post, this is the Post Perspective for August 27th. A Post editorial today in 1960 noted that the nation had just passed the 40th anniversary of the 19th Amendment. Back in 1920, there'd been concern that women would vote irresponsibly. Ex-President Taft said women voters would be too emotional, and critics expected women to vote for Warren G. Harding because he was handsome. Actually, Harding's looks were his chief qualification. The campaign manager who had recruited him said he'd only chosen Harding because he looked like a president. There were lingering fears among legislators that women would vote as a solid block and overpower men's votes, which were divided between the parties. But women, it turned out, were as politically divided as the men. If anything, they tended to favor Republican candidates, at least until Bill Clinton's first campaign. Since then, they have consistently favored Democrats. The biggest gender gap in voting came in 2012, when women's votes for Obama created a 20-point difference from the men's votes for Romney. There's more from the Post at SaturdayEveningPost.com.
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0: Good morning, Mae Martinez. Rupert Grint was 11 years old when he was first cast as Ron Weasley.
5: Do you want to stop Snape from getting that stone or not?
6: 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I know it.
0: At 38, he's reprising his role. Starting in February, he'll play Ron on Broadway in Harry Potter and the Cursed Child. The play picks up 19 years after the books end, so Ron Weasley's a husband and a father now. So is Rupert Grint. I wonder if it's easier with magic. It's Morning Edition.
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0: It's Morning Edition from NPR News. I'm A. Martinez.
8: And I'm Steve Inskeep. Good morning. A federal judge in Brownsville, Texas, denied a request by the state of Minnesota to keep an ICE agent in jail. The agent will be free as the court considers his extradition to Minnesota to face charges related to the alleged shooting of a Venezuelan immigrant. Houston Public Media's Andrew Schneider has been following the case. Andrew, good morning.
9: Good morning.
8: What led to the charges against this agent?
9: Well, back in January, Agent Christian Castro was in Minneapolis as part of Operation Metro Surge. He fired his weapon through a closed door and wounded Julio Sosa Solis. Castro initially claimed under oath that Sosa Solis had attacked him, but surveillance footage contradicted that. The Hennepin County Attorney's Office charged Castro with 4 counts of assault and 1 count of falsely reporting a crime. But by then, Castro had left Minnesota, prompting a county judge to issue a warrant for his arrest. Castro was arrested arrested in May in a county along the Texas-Mexican border, but he can only be held pending extradition for 90 days, and today is the 90th day. No attorney spoke for him in the Texas extradition case. He's not

0: KNW 649, the settlement between states and Meta, the company behind Facebook and Instagram, means there will be new safeguards for young people on those platforms. What do psychologists think of the changes? We'll have that story coming up here on KNW. Marianne Hatchett, state and local news, coming up next hour here at KNW.
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0: KNW 651, some current temperatures now. Los Alamos 62, Espanola 63, Encino 59 degrees, Taos currently 53, Santa Rosa 64, in Las Vegas 55, Santa Fe 56, Gallup 55, Grants 56, in Los Lunas 62, in Belen 62, Socorro 68, Klein's Corners 59, Moriarty 52, Albuquerque now at 69 degrees. Good morning, it's 6:51 now.

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2: This is the Composer's Datebook for August 27th. I'm John Burge. Around this time in 1956, the hot ticket on Broadway was for a musical based on the old Greek legend of Pygmalion, a sculptor so good that he fell in love with one of his beautiful female statues. The playwright, George Bernard Shaw, had updated the legend to modern-day London, and in 1956, the Broadway team of Lerner and Lowe had in turn transformed Shaw's stage play into the smash Broadway musical, My Fair Lady. But 208 years before all that, on today's date, in the year 1748, another very successful musical adaptation of the Pygmalion legend opened in Paris. This Pygmalion was an opera ballet by the great French Baroque composer Jean-Philippe Rameau. Rameau was born in 1683, 2 years earlier than Bach and Handel, but unlike them, was something of a late bloomer. He was 50 before he became famous, and his opera ballet Pygmalion opened shortly before his 65th birthday. Rameau was famous for imitating natural sounds and noises in his music. One of Rameau's contemporaries, in praising the overture to Pygmalion, even suggested the repeated notes of Rameau's theme represented the chipping of Pygmalion's chisel as he worked on his lovely creation. Composer's Datebook is produced by APM, American Public Media, in collaboration with the American Composers Forum, reminding you that all music was once new.

0: KNW. Good morning. It's 744 KNW. Traffic now. Traffic from roughly 98th Street to the viaduct entrance at the Big Eye is heavy. Drive with care. This is KNW. Well, coming up here on KNW at 9 o'clock this morning, KNW presents the TED Radio Hour, Fresh Air at 10 and 1A coming up at 11 o'clock on KNW.
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3: And I'm Martinez. For decades, the remedy for people who believe their rights were violated by state or local law enforcement was the courts. Now, even if a police officer isn't charged with a crime, federal law allows you to sue in federal court. Now, after raids, arrests, and detentions by federal immigration officers, there's a reversal taking place. It's the states that are looking to hold the feds accountable. Kelly McEvers reports.
4: On January 22, 2026, Juan Sebastian Carvajal Munoz was driving to work in downtown Portland, Maine. He's a civil engineer here on a work visa. Maine was a few days into the so-called Catch of the Day operation, where federal agents targeted, quote, the worst of the worst criminal illegal aliens. That day, an unmarked SUV cut Carvajal Munoz off. He says agents surrounded his car. Carvajal Munoz showed his ID and reached for his phone to record what was happening. Then he says agents smashed the car window with a crowbar, pointed a taser at him, put him in the SUV, and eventually took him to an ICE detention facility in Massachusetts.
5: And he continued to be detained for the next 16 hours.
4: This is Carol Garvin, Carvajal Munoz's attorney at the ACLU of Maine.
5: At one point, they asked him again who he was, and then it became clear that they knew that he shouldn't be detained.
4: Because, she says, agents apparently realized he was a legal resident. So Carvajal Munoz was released. He had to take a cab to a bus back to Maine. Up until recently, there weren't many ways people like Carvajal Munoz could get relief. The U.S. Supreme Court has strictly limited options for people to take legal action against federal agents.

0: KANW. Stay with us. Coming up next hour, it's the TED Radio Hour here on KANW. We'll have fresh air at 10. 1A coming up at 11 o'clock, and NPR News is here at KANW.
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2: This week in This American Life, the aircraft carrier USS Abraham Lincoln has been in the news lately because of an extra-long deployment that's taken a toll on its crew. So we decided that we were going to replay an old episode showing what that life is really like. 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There are lots of tedious jobs.
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0: It's KANW. Good morning. It's 840. Sunny weather and 95 today for Albuquerque, 87 Santa Fe. Santa Rosa High should be at 91, Los Alamos 86, and the Espanola High should be around 92. 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
6: You're back with On Point. I'm Amory Sievertson, and we're talking about recycling in California. So the state has two pieces of legislation that are designed to reduce the amount of plastic that ends up in landfills or as litter. And I've been talking with Suzanne Rust, investigative environmental reporter with the Los Angeles Times, and also Kate Bailey, chief policy officer at the Association of Plastic Recyclers. And we mentioned before the break, you know, these pieces of legislation, there's a lot of pushback to them. And we have spoken to some of the organizations that are part of that pushback, including the Dairy Institute of California. So Katie Davey, she's executive director of the Dairy Institute. She says that when these two laws passed, her members found out that milk cartons, the standard ones that are probably in your fridge right now, those do not meet the state requirements for recycling. And ironically, she says complying with the state's new legislation would cause her industry to use more plastic, not less.
7: If we lose the right to communicate to our customers that this symbol is recyclable, we're looking at having to transition fluid milk and all the other fluid products we manufacture from creamers to juices to water to almond beverage to oat beverage, all of that would have to go into a plastic container. It would require a retooling of our plants and our facilities. We got quotes on those numbers. You're looking at $40 million per processing line for a mid to large level processor. I mean, that's an incredible cost.
6: So, Suzanne Rust, you've reported on this extensively, and I'm curious what you make of that argument that this type of legislation is going to cause something like the milk carton manufacturer to resort to plastic milk cartons rather than these, you know, paper, cardboard, composite ones that can't be recycled.
8: Yeah. So, Just to say, there is plastic in those paper cardboard cartons. The lining inside is some sort of like polyurethane or some sort of lining in there. But yes, it would. Right now, those cartons cannot be recycled. I mean, they're sort of a hodgepodge of different kinds of materials.

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1: Yes.
7: Do you feel that way?
1: Ideas worth spreading. 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I'm Manoush Zomorodi. Coming up,
8: a lot of creators are just incentivized to come up with new words or use trendy language because the algorithm sees that language as metadata. In the past, metadata was something like a hashtag that gives you information about the content. Now the algorithm sees everything.
1: On the show today, the creator economy and how it's changing how we talk. First, this news.
9: Live from NPR News in Washington, I'm Windsor Johnston. Police in Nepal say emergency teams have retrieved the bodies of at least 353 people after catastrophic floods gushed through Himalayan river valleys on Monday. More than 1,300 people remain missing in Nepal and Tibet, including 65 Americans. Many were Hindu pilgrims, as NPR's Dia Hadid reports.
10: The floods gushed through an area popular with Hindu worshippers who were on a pilgrimage to circle a sacred peak known as Mount Kailash. That peak is in Chinese-held Tibet. It's largely reached by crossing in from Nepal. One group of some 80 people lost contact while in an immigration building. A spiritual leader known as Sadhguru shared the news with other worshippers. He posted the video on X.
11: Terrible and an extraordinary event.
10: The flooding was caused after a glacier collapsed into a river valley. Experts say the Himalayas are warming faster because of human-caused climate change. Dee Hadid, NPR News.
9: Tech giant Meta is facing sweeping changes to Facebook and Instagram aimed at protecting younger users. The new restrictions are part of the company's multi-billion dollar settlement with nearly all U.S. states over allegations that its platforms harm children. Meta denies wrongdoing. NPR's Ritu Chatterjee reports on what teens can expect moving forward.
12: The changes involve both restricting the kind of content kids can see and features that will make their social platforms a lot less addictive. They will have to give minors the option of having non-personalized feeds where Meta does not use an algorithm to throw specific content. There will be a default daily time limit of 2 hours for minors. And so Meta will have to have a default block on nighttime use from midnight to 6 a.m. and a block on notification to minors both overnight and during school hours when they are in classrooms.
9: NPR's Ritu Chatterjee reporting. Chipmaker NVIDIA is reporting another quarter of record earnings, reflecting continued strong chip demand from data centers. NPR's John Ruwitch reports.
13: The California-based company pulled in $96.2 billion in sales during the quarter that ended in July. That's more than double what it was last year and beat expectations. Most of that money was made selling chips to data centers that are part of the huge AI build-out underway, and the company thinks that will keep rolling. On an earnings call, NVIDIA's chief financial officer said it's seeing demand accelerating and expects revenue to grow 70% in 2028. The company's share price has been down for the past week, but it rose after the announcement, popping more than 4% in after-hours trading. John Ruwitch, NPR News.
9: On Wall Street, the Dow was up 154 points. This is NPR News.
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2: Albuquerque Public Schools is inviting teachers and members of the community to review and provide input on math textbooks for students in grades K through 12. The district plans to purchase textbooks that are culturally and linguistically relevant and that provide rich, diverse, and engaging content, according to KRQE. The APS website stated the school district also wants the textbooks to be useful for teachers and help students meet grade level standards. Parents, guardians, family members, employees, teachers, students, and community members are invited to review the textbooks being considered. Bernalillo County is inviting the community to its annual burial ceremony for indigent and unclaimed residents. The burial will take place Thursday, September 3rd at 9:30 a.m. at Fairview Memorial Park at 700 Yale Boulevard Southeast. Community members are invited to attend and help honor those who passed without family able to claim them. In partnership with Director's Choice Mortuary Services, the county will conduct a dignified service that includes the respectful disposition of cremains, along with a eulogy offered in recognition of each individual. As part of the program, remains are held for up to 2 years while the county makes an effort to locate family members. When those efforts are unsuccessful, the county provides burial in accordance with state statute. A full list of individuals being honored can be found at KRQE's website. 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
9: It's the TED Radio Hour from NPR. I'm Manoush Zomorodi. Today on the show, part two of our exploration of the creator economy, how people are making money off of creativity, and what creativity even means in the age of AI.
15: This is day one of becoming a full-time travel influencer.
16: I eat out a lot, so here's everywhere I ate this past week.
9: If given the opportunity, more than half of Gen Z in the U.S. say they'd like to be a social media influencer.
17: The product that I heard about from
9: making a living by creating content, often in the form of short videos online, like Adam Alexic.
8: I speak in a what I call an educational influencer accent. I'll talk very quickly. I'll stress more words to keep you watching my video. And all of that is part of this expected way to talk through the algorithm.
9: Adam calls himself Etymology Nerd on social media, where he has over 3 million followers across platforms like TikTok and Instagram.
8: I studied linguistics in college, and the classic question you ask yourself when you're graduating with a linguistics degree is, well, what do I do next?
9: Yeah.
8: I thought, you know, I might as well give social media a try.
18: I made a bird language. It's called...
9: Adam started posting about language back in 2022,
18: the octave indicates mood, the semitone indicates
9: including an early series about his own habit of communicating like a bird. Other videos explained phonetics.
18: I'm pretty sure the first syllable
9: like
18: is a very
9: sounds singer Cardi B makes.
18: Obviously, the rrr is held longer than a regular trill.
9: All the while, he watched as the audience grew, thanks to, yes, his endearing nerdiness, but also how the algorithm responded.
18: It uses one of two words for tea, and which one they use depends on how the
9: take one of his most popular videos, which explains why some of us use the word chai, while others call it tea.
18: Now, cha spread along land trade routes.
9: This video has been watched over 16 million times.
8: I think I've known about this thing since high school, and I didn't even consider making a video about it for the longest time because I thought, wow, everybody knows this, but I guess people don't.
9: In the video, Adam stands in front of a map, pointing out centuries-old trade routes.
8: Every language basically has one of these two words. The word chai spread by land along Silk Road landed trade routes.
18: The word chai in languages like Hindi, Russian, Persian,
8: and then the word tea spread along ocean trade routes.
18: Now every country in Europe wants to get their hands in some tea, so they start trading with the Dutch through ocean trade routes.
9: There's an intense, slightly manic feel to the whole thing, like he's rushing through this history lesson, even though every word he says has been chosen with care.
8: Yeah, I think I opened with a hook.
9: First, there's the intro.
8: Oh, you didn't know about how every country uses one of two words for tea? So, right off the bat, I use the word you, which is a second person pronoun, which always goes more viral because people like videos about them. So if I just said as an intro instead, this is a video about chai and tea, that's not going to go viral, even if it's the exact same content, the exact same like idea.
17: Then there's the storyline.
8: It's maybe slightly reductive, like Polish has the word erbata, but I'm sort of simplifying the story because simple storytelling is so important to go viral on social media. You cannot have multiple narratives. You have to tell one narrative at a time on social media.
17: And his delivery.
8: I am talking quickly using my educational influencer accent. I am pointing around on the map and kind of moving around, like creating visual disruptions. And all of that kind of is part of how you go viral.
17: But also, in addition to history lessons, Adam turns the spotlight on words his followers are using right now.
18: You know how the phrase he cooked is a good thing, but the phrase he's cooked
17: which
18: is a
17: seemed
18: thing.
17: To change by the day.
18: The most interesting thing about the word skibbity is that
19: the thing about W Riz is that W doesn't mean win.
17: His special sauce is explaining to his users why they talk the way they do.
18: Slay was trending in early 2022,
17: but the algorithm likes it too. So is he working the algorithm, or is the algorithm working him? Working everyone who makes and consumes content. Today on the show, we're continuing our series exploring the creator economy, how we're buying and selling creativity, and how it's changing what we value. Last time, we looked at the business side with entrepreneur and artist Yancey Strickler. This time, how the creator economy is influencing our culture and language. So in the last couple years, Adam has parlayed his videos into a multi-hyphenate career.
8: I'm a linguist, influencer, and author of AlgoSpeak.
17: He's now in his mid-20s and makes what he calls a decent salary for a college grad who majored in a relatively obscure field.
8: In college, my research was more focused on government and linguistics, and my undergrad stuff was all about language nationalism in Serbia and Croatia.
17: Oh.
8: So that's how I ended up in that line of work.
17: I really don't mean to be impertinent by asking. I know some people will say, like, how can this guy, he's like in his early 20s, how can he call himself a linguist?
8: Yeah, of course.
17: Some people might come across you and think, oh my God, anybody can be an expert about anything.
8: It is true that I have an undergrad degree in linguistics, not a graduate degree. I think what I'm doing is actually uniquely suited to studying slang etymology because to really understand what it means for something to spread online, you have to be online yourself.
17: Mm.
8: And I definitely never knew I'd end up studying social media linguistics, but it just happened that I started making videos about language, about etymology on these platforms, and I started noticing my own speech being restricted a little bit. I started noticing how I would reroute my language around platform constraints.
17: Can you give me an example of that? Like what?
8: Yeah. Well, you can't say the word kill on TikTok. I mean, I guess you can, but it's suppressed. Your video is going to be shown to fewer people, so people turn to alternatives like unalive.
20: What happens after you unalive?
17: I had not heard of unalive until I read your book, actually. Clearly, I don't hang out with enough young people. But like, people started saying unalive instead of someone was killed or dead to get around censorship or get around restrictions on language on these platforms.
8: Exactly. It's a more platform-safe alternative. As far as we can tell, the word unalive started in 2013 with an Ultimate Spider-Man meme that then turned into a Roblox meme in the late 2010s that then started being used by the mental health community on TikTok. But then I also found that people were using the word unalive offline. There are kids in middle schools who talk about Hamlet contemplating unaliving himself in their classroom essays.
18: Or a classroom discussion on the unaliving that happens in Dr. Jekyll and Mr. Hyde.
17: Here's Adam Alexic on the TED stage.
18: And these aren't hypothetical situations. These are actual examples drawn from the 1,000-plus middle school teachers I've surveyed about this word. Clearly, for such a recent word, unalive shows up in an impressive range of scenarios. But the main function appears to be euphemistic. Many kids use the word when they're uncomfortable talking about topics like death, since unalive sounds like a less scary word. And in many ways, this is nothing new. We've been euphemizing death as long as we've had language. The word decease, for example, comes from Latin decessus, which was a euphemism for the previous Latin word for death, mors.
8: Apparently, even the Stoic Romans were as queasy about death as today's middle schoolers. But there is a crucial difference between unalive and decease. And that's that we only got the word unalive because you can't say kill on TikTok. They have a mysterious algorithm that removes or suppresses any post that might violate their community guidelines. So people got around with that with the word unalive. The middle schoolers don't know this. They see the word online or hear from friends and assume it's a word like any other. And fair enough. You probably didn't know where the word decease came from, unless you're some kind of etymology nerd. But decease didn't happen because it was impossible to carve the word mors into an ancient Roman tablet. We are entering an entirely new era of language change driven by social media algorithms. The AlgoSpeak, that's what it's traditionally called, this sort of platform circumvention, is only the tip of the iceberg of how these platforms are affecting our language. I also noticed, you know, myself playing into viral trends. I look at other influencers doing this too. I look at attention-grabbing language because these platforms are designed to monetize your attention. And all the incentive structure is there for influencers to replicate. How do we grab people's attention? So language is also kind of revolving more around ephemeral trends and what grabs attention. And we have algorithms creating in-groups and echo chambers through how they categorize users. And these in-groups actually serve as incubators for language formation. And all of this is sort of what I call AlgoSpeak, the expanded definition that our language is broadly being shaped by social media algorithms right now.
3: Can we talk about the first part of that word, AlgoSpeak? Algo meaning algorithms, right? Like, let's talk about the algorithm. As a former tech reporter, I'm like, well, it's not the algorithm.
8: I was about to say.
3: There's like millions of algorithms, right? Like, but when people use it, what are they referring to? And can you walk us through what exactly you have noticed or how you've learned about how it does work in certain places?
8: Yeah, and I'm so glad you brought up that it's not the algorithm, because one of the biggest tendencies we have when talking about the algorithm is to simplify it, to personify it. And that makes it feel more normal what's happening, I guess. It is a lot of different algorithms. How users are classified is one algorithm. How content is classified is another algorithm. And actually, even within those algorithms, there's a bunch of sub-algorithms that are all doing their own thing with content classification. So there's a lot of different processes running at the same time, and all of these are playing a part in the greater machination of how a video ends up from someone uploading it onto your For You feed.
3: I mean, I'm thinking of myself. I love how I have bullied the algorithm on Instagram into only giving me nature and pets. I've protected my experience on that platform, but it obviously knows I'm a middle-aged woman who likes to go on long walks and doesn't want to look at the news when she's on Instagram.
8: Yeah,
3: tell me about, like, is that what, basically what we're talking about here?
8: There's a lot of sense that you can train your algorithm, that you can personalize it. It is, after all, called the For You page. And people often say things like, oh, you know, I built my own For You page, or the algorithm really knows me. And I think this is also playing into that idea of training your algorithm. It is a simplified story. Yes, you partially have trained some aspect of what content is being recommended to you, but also on your Instagram feed that is mostly, you know, outdoors content, every third video is probably an advertisement. And you don't actually want to see the advertisement. So is the algorithm really for you? No, it's kind of both for you and for the platform's benefit. And every video that's shown to you, every video that shows up on the For You feed is actually something that benefits the platform definitionally, because it gets your engagement, it gets your attention. So the things that spread are more for the platform than for you, but it's all kind of packaged under this guise of for you. And I think the personalization is one of the most dangerous things, because we really forget what's going on a broader level.
3: In a minute, more with online linguist Adam Alexic on how social media algorithms are influencing influencers online.
8: It's constantly changing what priorities and incentives it's rewarding, and influencers have to just feel it out. They have to be aware of the algorithm by interacting with it on a daily basis.
3: On the show today, The Creator Economy, Part 2. I'm Manoush Zomorodi, and you're listening to NPR's TED Radio Hour. 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
17: It's the TED Radio Hour from NPR. I'm Manoush Zomorodi. On the show, part two of our look at the creator economy. Our guide today is creator Adam Alexic. Adam is known as Etymology Nerd to his 3 million followers online, where he's cracked the code of how to go viral. His videos dissect how different people use different words, like demure. Demure. Is demure changed forever? Can you explain to people what's happened to demure?
8: Yeah, there was a demure trend about being demure, mindful, and cutesy in the workplace.
26: Make up for work? Very demure. Very
8: playing mindful. Into cultural ideas of reservedness.
26: The green crease, not demure.
17: Demure used to mean modest and reserved.
26: I'm eating a salad. Very demure.
17: Then
26: very
17: it trended on TikTok, where understatement became performative. How ironic.
27: I don't know how to keep it demure for at least 5 minutes.
17: It went everywhere, from teens to celebrities like the Kardashians and Jennifer Lopez.
28: This is my drink from the bottle, very demure.
8: Yeah, there is this huge Gen Z aesthetic of nonchalance. And demure was sort of making fun of that, but at the same time, I think some people used it genuinely.
17: This new use of demure made it Dictionary.com's Word of the Year in 2024.
29: And it's not just new words to avoid algorithmic censorship. The very structure of social media is changing where words come from, how words get popular, and how quickly those words spread. I believe some of you might be familiar with this song.
30: You're so skibbity, you're so phantom tax. I just wanna be your sick.
29: Sticking out your yacht for the Rizzler. You're so skibbity, you're so phantom tax. I just want to be your Sigma. Freaking come here. Give me your Ohio. For those of you out of the loop, these are the lyrics to the Rizzler song, a meme that went massively viral last year. It's full of current middle school slang words like Riz, Gyat, and Skibbity, and was instrumental in popularizing those words to a broader audience.

0: social media algorithms reward repetition. If a song is funny or catchy and people interact with it, the algorithm will then push that song to more people since it's proven to drive engagement on the app. The same is true of memes or words in general, since trending metadata like hashtags will also be pushed to people who previously shown interest in similar content. Creators are very aware of this. And we actively use trending audios or hashtags to make our videos perform better. In the wake of the Rizzler song, for example, we saw an explosion of people making videos with the words Riz, Gyat, and Skibbity, because they knew those videos would do well. And as a result, the word spread. Language has always been a little bit like a virus. Words are transmitted from one host to another, reproducing and changing as they infect different people along social networks. But now the literally viral nature of social media is accelerating this process from start to finish. In the span of just a year, a word like Riz can go from complete obscurity to becoming the Oxford English Dictionary Word of the Year. And the algorithm is the culprit, but influencers are the accomplices. We use whatever tricks we can to keep you entertained because that makes our videos do better, which helps us earn a living. This means that we often end up creating and spreading words that help the system.
1: Clearly, you understand how the algorithm works in that you have been able to leverage it in a way that gets more people interested in the roots of language and explaining it to them. How did you do that?
2: Absolutely. There's sort of a deal with the devil that has to happen, right? You have to accept as a creator, yes, I'm playing into what the algorithm is rewarding, and they're going to reward, for example, trends. So I started talking about trending language, also analyzing the trending language where it came from. It's good for my business that the word Skibbity goes viral because now I get to talk about the etymology of Skibbity, and because people are socially fascinated in this phenomenon, my video is going to go more viral than an analysis of the word chair or table or whatever. That's less interesting to people.
1: Let's pause. Footnote, Skibbity. What's it mean? Where'd it come from? For those who don't know, like me.
2: I feel like at this point, at least most people have heard of Skibbity somewhere in the news. It was just added to the Cambridge Dictionary. But Skibbity is a nonsense word. It can be used completely randomly as an interjection that doesn't mean anything, but it could be an intensifier. So you could say Skibbity Riz is like very intense Riz in either a good or a bad direction.
1: Meaning charisma, just,
2: yeah,
1: you know.
2: Right.
1: It's NPR. We have an older audience.
2: No, of
1: Go
2: course.
1: On.
2: Yeah. Yeah. Very important to clarify. Uh-huh. So these are all kind of called brain rot words, and it's this meme aesthetic of supposedly words that are bad for your brain. As a linguist, I have to say there is nothing actually about these words that is mentally deleterious at all. But it is sort of the catch-all meme aesthetic of nonsensical repetition of algorithmic slang. And Skibbity comes out of that YouTube short series. Riz comes from this Twitch streamer, Kai Cenat. But both are kind of taking on this role of absurdity in the algorithmic kind of milieu. It's more of, it's absurd because it's absurd because it's being recommended to us by the algorithm.
1: Hmm.
2: And then middle schoolers start saying it because it sounds funny.
1: And then when older people start saying it, they stop saying it.
2: Exactly. I think we're well past Skibbity. I think Skibbity is on its last throes right now. It may be in the dictionary, but it's getting less and less popular in the middle schools.
1: In the middle schools. Yeah. I feel like these new words come up and I'm like, I don't know. By the time I understand it, they'll have moved on. So what's the point? But that's probably smart because nobody wants to hear me saying Skibbity anyway, except they just did.
2: Well, you know, some of the trends that really stick out, I think they have shorter lifespans because it is that thing that you mentioned. Once your grandmother starts saying Skibbity, you no longer want to say Skibbity yourself.
1: Hey, I'm not a grandma yet.
2: I wasn't calling you a grandmother.
1: Okay.
2: But there is that aspect to how trends die out, that once it starts being used by an out-group, it initially had value because it was in the in-group, and now it no longer has that value, so it no longer has any cachet as a joke.
1: Mm-hmm.
2: And then we move on, and there's constantly new jokes percolating. I also think it's important to pay attention to the jokes that don't seem as obvious or don't even appear as jokes in the first place. I think these are the words that are actually going to change our language more permanently.
1: Mm.
2: Words that are percolating from usually minority groups or from more fringe phenomena, those are the ones that actually end up influencing our language. So I talk about the distinction between Skibbity and low-key. So low-key is this adverb. It's been around since the 1800s as a word meaning like muted or something. Mm-hmm. But it was recently popularized in an adverbial sense, and this is from African-American English, where people would say, oh, that party was low-key good.
1: Meaning like chill?
2: Yeah. Well, low-key, yeah. It kind of means like, you know, nonchalant. I don't want to say it too much, being more low-key about it, right? It's muted. It's mutedness. It's reservedness.
1: Also, the way you just use nonchalant, not how I use nonchalant.
2: Oh, yeah. The word nonchalant is evolving as well. There's been an internet meme since like 2023 about how people are using this. So I guess it's tough being a translator when you're also deep in the kind of algorithm yourself. But yeah, so low-key, I think, and these changing definitions that we see with a lot of other words are also happening, but don't stick out as much as skibbity. And I think it's those words that don't stick out that are going to have a greater impact on our language hundreds of years from now.
1: So what you're just saying actually is explaining a lot of my 15-year-old daughter's behavior. I mean, teenagers, whatever, 'twas ever thus. Every generation has its own way of rebelling. But nonchalance is definitely a thing.
2: Oh, absolutely. I also, an important point about the 15-year-olds, I think these kids are the bellwethers of where language is going to go. They are the ones that are actually most flexible with their linguistic behaviors. The elementary schoolers aren't quite as tapped into social trends yet or as searching to create identities. And older people are more entrenched in our ideas of how language should be or what words are supposed to sound like. And middle schoolers are forming their identity. They're trying to differentiate themselves from adults and from previous generations. They're trying to build a collective kind of identity for themselves. And so they are more flexible with adopting language. So you should be paying attention to your 15-year-old if you want to really understand what the state of the English language is right now.
1: So I guess someone would say like, yeah, but in my, you know, at my school, I remember there was like certain words. This is kind of gross, but in fourth grade, there was a kid who would spit at people, but only using his glands under his tongue. And he called it a gleek.
2: Huh.
1: This is super weird. But that it just took off in the fourth grade. It was like boys would gleek. The girl that they liked. Gross. But also clearly a good word because it stuck with me for all these years. But that's always been the case. Like, how is it different than, you know, social groups coming up with their own language or, for that matter, like the printing press, the radio?
2: I'm so glad we're bringing up the printing press and the radio because the medium is the message. The way we're talking is going to shape the way that trends diffuse. And I'm not going to say, oh, it's new that humans are using language to communicate or come up with social trends. No, that is a fundamentally human activity. And we will always do it and we will always find new ways to do it. But the algorithm is now mediating that interaction in the same way that the classroom did with the word gleek.
1: Mm.
2: The story of language as a whole is told by what mediums we're using to communicate. Before we had parchment and papyrus and everything, we relied a lot more on oral communication. Stories would be told through rhyme and meter, and then we moved to parchment and paper, and people were really concerned about that at the time. I think Plato was concerned about brain rot from people not memorizing things as much. Then we start segmenting our stories differently with paper, right? We can have chapters. We can actually put spaces between words as opposed to stone tablets where all the words were smushed together. And then we start mass producing things with the printing press. And the printing press now allows for vernacular language to reproduce and kind of solidify also at the same time the traditional gatekeepers of who gets to control how we talk. And so for a while, the printing press is the dominant mode of communication. You have a lot of standard language being replicated in all these different languages rather than just church Latin. And the internet finally creates this opportunity for the written replication of informal speech. You have people using slang words. You have people writing in lowercase and using abbreviations. And this is sort of this revolution in who can talk and who can vote on what language is supposed to be like. And that sort of lays the foundation for what I think is the new inflection point. Algorithms govern the distribution of content.
3: I don't know what type of videos I'm going to post on here yet.
4: Okay, but why is your content not blowing up if you're doing everything right? So let me put you on.
2: Things don't go viral unless they work for the algorithm. And what that means is that the language we're using is always sort of performing for the algorithm as well. And this is this medium that is always there, that is always shaping how ideas diffuse online. And that means any idea that diffuses is either good for the algorithm or it's created for the algorithm. That means using words like unalive. That means playing into trends like skibbity. That means a lot of creators are just incentivized to come up with new words or use trendy language because the algorithm sees that language as metadata.
1: Mm.
2: In the past, metadata was something like a hashtag, something that gives you information about the content. Now the algorithm sees everything. The natural language processing, computer vision components, all sub-algorithms analyze that, and they create this numerical representation of what a video is. Mm-hmm. And they already know what the video is about, but the word is part of that. So we're incentivized to use words that aid in the distribution of our own video.
1: Just to follow up on, you know, the classic Marshall McLuhan idea of the medium is the message. The algorithm is the one that's shaping language. But to be clear, the algorithm is programmed by people who work for very large tech companies who want to monetize.
2: Absolutely. And they create those structures that are then replicated by other influencers down the line that, you need engagement, you need retention, which is how long people watch a video, you need likes. And so now as an influencer, I'm trying to make all my videos to get people to watch the whole time, and I want to get likes. Otherwise, the video is not going to be distributed. So I have to play into that. I also want to note that there's emergent social phenomena that aren't programmed just by these engineers. It's not purely like this top-down process. There is social expectations that come with each medium.
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2: On NPR, you have like an NPR voice that's been studied.
6: President Trump is making his first official trip of
2: Clearly,
6: this
2: Clearly, I am not good at adapting into this.
1: Oh, I think they've been trying to get rid of that for years, though.
2: But at the same time,
1: here I am.
2: You're speaking in maybe a more radio-friendly voice. I'm speaking in a more algorithm-friendly voice because that's what we've learned to talk when we're kind of communicating like this.
1: Wait, somebody might be like, what do you mean an algorithm-friendly voice? What, define that.
2: There's actually a bunch of different types of influencer accents, but you're probably familiar with the most famous sort of lifestyle influencer accent, the, hey guys, welcome to NPR. Today we're going to be talking about algorithms. It has that up-talk. It has the rising tone.
1: Well, because you're not getting any response from anyone, so you're like trying to have a conversation with yourself, essentially.
2: Exactly. This is a one-sided communication. That is an important part of shaping it, but that's not all. You know, I could just continuously monotone deadpan into the camera, and that wouldn't go viral because there's an expectation of how people are supposed to talk. And this sort of lifestyle influencer accent came out of the previous YouTube accent, which came out of the Valley Girl accent. So there's layers of social prestige in how we talk, and there's an expectation of what the lifestyle influencer is supposed to sound like.
1: Now, wait. Are you saying that the human brain is attracted to those, and therefore it gets more listens, and therefore the algorithm continues to push it? Or are you saying that the algorithm is hearing those intonations and pushing it harder on people?
2: No, I don't think the algorithm is picking up on accent intonations. I think there is actual human bias toward social prestige. We evaluate any kind of social situation through our lens of, like, is this something worth listening to? And then, like, our slight scroll patterns get replicated through what the algorithm recommends. The algorithm doesn't even need to analyze whether or not this person's speaking in a lifestyle influencer accent. It's merely telling that, This viewer scrolled away quickly because this person wasn't speaking in a socially approved accent in their minds, and that means I'm going to recommend this video to fewer users. And so there's sort of a selection that happens for socially desirable accents to replicate. And I also want to clarify that's only one type of accent that's the most stereotyped because, you know, women are scrutinized with language. I speak in what I call an educational influencer accent. I'll talk very quickly. I'll stress more words to keep you watching my video.
1: I get the sense, though, that you were a fast talker always, no?
2: I definitely am a fast talker, and I'm definitely giving away myself here. But also there's a perfection that I strive for in the videos where I'll retake certain clips if it seems like I don't have the right intonation on the right word, or if I stumble on my words, or if I don't talk fast enough. And so what now is still like a kind of more natural way of speaking for me. And I, again, would probably speak differently if I was in a larger group conversation where you don't need to, it's like more laid back, you know, it's more demure.
1: You're so nonchalant, Adam. My God.
2: I don't want to be chalant all the time. There's a time and a place to be chalant, and there's a time to be nonchalant.
1: Wait, there's a hold on. There's a difference between chalant and nonchalant?
2: Well, nonchalant is being reserved, and then
1: but chalant is not its own word. What?
2: But it is. It is now. It's a slang word that was popularized through like social media,
1: meaning?
2: And people will talk. Meaning the opposite of nonchalant, meaning you are overt about something.
1: Like jazzed?
2: Yeah, you're excited about something. I'm chalant about language, you know?
1: When I say jazzed, are you like, whoa, 87, or what?
2: I mean, I probably would just use the word chalant, exactly.
1: When we come back, Adam's concern and optimism for social media users, younger ones in particular. Plus, Adam and I go viral. Maybe.
2: Oh, you didn't know about
1: that. Right,
2: how
1: do we begin? Oh, sorry. Such a terrible. Okay. Today on the show, the creator economy and its effects on language. I'm Manoush Zomorodi, and you're listening to the TED Radio Hour from NPR. 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
7: 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Abortion opponents and some lawmakers in Texas say the state should limit or ban surrogacy as soon as next year. 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And what a changing legal landscape could mean for other fertility treatments.
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1: It's the TED Radio Hour from NPR. I'm Manoush Zomorodi. We've been talking to Adam Alexic about the creator economy. Adam calls himself a social media linguist. He's also the author of AlgoSpeak, How Social Media is Transforming the Future of Language. And he has built his career explaining the cultural and generational divide on how we use words.
2: We didn't have the idea of a social generation in the 1800s. This is like a new thing. People are coming back from World War I. We call them the lost generation. Oh, the people coming back from World War II, that's the GI generation. And then we have baby boomers. And then we actually don't know what to call you, the next generation after that. We're like, well, I guess they don't have a desire to be defined, so we'll call them Gen X. And then we just keep running with the idea that generations exist. And then we have like millennial, yeah, because it's 2000. And then, well, we don't know what to call Gen Z either. So we'll just do whatever was two after Gen X. And now we just ran out of the alphabet, so we'll call it Gen Alpha. But I think influencers play into these labels because there is a human social fascination with being labeled. We love things like MBTIs and zodiacs and the idea of belonging to a bucket and with a generation.
1: And it's shorthand, right?
2: It is. It is shorthand. Obviously, it's reductive, and I think people realize that. But we're using more generational language than we were before because it works. It works to talk about the Gen Z finger heart versus the millennial heart. Or before Gen X, people will start a short form video. They'll do like a little breath in. It's so strange to me that we put ourselves in buckets like that, and they actually serve as algorithmic trend bait to say that you are, oh, this is a Gen Z thing. This is the Gen Z stare went viral recently. I did a video on the boomer ellipses.
12: There's always a random dot, dot, dot in the middle of their messages.
1: Well, I do that.
2: I phrased it that way because I knew it would go viral. Like, why do boomers put dots in their text, which is not a normal thing that young people do?
12: So it's simply more efficient to separate ideas.
1: But it's like trailing off in your language.
2: Yeah, yeah. It's just there's different texting etiquette among different generations, and again, to use that word generation already feels like, I mean, all of language is putting things into categories. but I think some categories are more reductive than others.
0: For example, the suffix core has recently gotten very popular in Gen Z slang to describe specific aesthetics, like cottagecore, or goblincore, or angelcore. And on the surface level, these are cute. You watch a cottagecore video, you like it, later on you get more cottagecore content. You might even start to identify with the cottagecore aesthetic. But here's the thing. It's all fake. The entire reason these aesthetics exist is because TikTok algorithm has decided that words like cottagecore qualify as trending metadata. So creators respond by making more cottagecore content that propagates the word, and then more people interact with it, which makes the word trendier. And this happens because social media algorithms want to make you identify with hyper-compartmentalized labels, since they can then give you extremely specific commercialized content catering

0: make you identify with hyper-compartmentalized labels, since they can then give you extremely specific commercialized content catering to that identity. Now that you're a cottagecore person, you feel special every time you get a cottagecore video. You're like, cottagecore? Well, the algorithm really knows me. The algorithm gave you that identity. You might even start buying cottagecore clothing or cottagecore decorations to fit your new lifestyle as a cottagecore person, and that's exactly what they want. The craziest part is, they're not even trying to hide this.
1: This is at the heart of the capitalist maker economy, no?
2: This is such an important point to understand about how algorithms work. They want more categories. It's really good for them if I'm a demisexual goblin core Gen Z Swifty.
1: I don't even know what you just said, but yes, go on.
2: The point is, those are all little identifiers, little pieces of metadata about myself as a user. The algorithm actually doesn't need the words, but humans sense that they are trying to perform for the algorithm, and they create these words, and they actually circularly, emergently make more of a cluster of users who identify with this label, and then it makes more for the algorithm to reward. And it's all part of this surveillance capitalism system where now they have more things to label about us, more ways to target us more specifically. If you look at TikTok's business page in 2021, it says that subcultures are the new demographics, and it gives businesses ideas for how to profit off things like cottagecore and the hashtag baddie aesthetic. And what's crazy to me about that page, they are using the word demographic. Because in the past, a demographic was like race, age, gender. And now it's also whether you're cottagecore or not.
1: So as a Gen Xer, part of me is like, dude, you're totally selling out. But I'm guessing that that was an extremely time-specific way of testing you on why you are in the career you're in.
2: I think I'm extremely aware of the dissonance, I guess, that is required to be a creator talking about these words and caring about how algorithms are affecting our culture. I think it is possible to use these algorithms subversively. Otherwise, I would not. It's also, I think, very important to mix forms of media. If we're going back to McLuhan and media theory, there's a scholar called Harold Innes, who came before McLuhan in Canada. I think he has a fascinating point about space-biased versus time-biased communication. And time-biased sticks with the cultural record, like books and oral traditions. And so while it might take way longer to reach an audience that's the same size, space-biased media fills up a lot of space really quickly, but doesn't stick around. Something like a newspaper or mass media or TV or right now algorithms are incredibly space-biased. They fill our consciousness and then they go away. So it seems that both types of media have their pros and cons, right? Space-biased media is very good for communicating to a big audience, and time-biased media is very good for maintaining some kind of cultural constancy or longevity. And so I think we should be mixing as much time-biased and space-biased media as possible, where we build a more holistic picture of society and reality by consuming and engaging with all these different types of media. So that's why I wrote a book.
1: Yeah, I did want to ask you that. Writing a book seems kind of retro in a way, but based on what you've just said, am I right to assume that you were happy to create it? Well, A, because you got paid, and B, gets your ideas to more people, but C, it's more tangible, that it'll stand the test of time, maybe unlike some of your TikTok videos?
2: Yeah, I don't think anybody's looking at my TikTok videos from 2023. Somebody might look at this book 2 years from now, though. So there is a difference to how ideas can diffuse, and ideas will diffuse differently depending on the medium. So a lot of this is just built up layers of human social constructs, the NPR social construct of how we're supposed to talk versus the book social construct of how I'm supposed to write, which is informal English, mind you. And then there's the TikTok construct of how I'm supposed to talk, and each of these has a different layer of respect or understanding of how I should be communicating.
1: So who are you really, Adam?
2: I think a good communicator should know to adapt to different media and to different types of people and to different social settings. And we are constantly code switching all around us. You are a different person talking to your grandmother than talking to your best friend. And that is super normal. Your grandmother's house is a different medium than the bar that you're hanging out with your friend at. So this is an aspect of human nature to switch with the medium, but kind of maintain conceptual constancy, I guess. Still have your own moral system and your own direction with

0: what you're trying to do.
1: I asked Adam to make a video with me. How do we begin? Oh, sorry. And use his formula to see if we could go viral.
0: The lighting's kind of bad.
1: By playing to the algorithm.
0: Good, yeah. Okay, yeah.
1: Our first requirement, a trendy new word.
0: Oh, you didn't know about the word clanker?
1: And you always need a good hook. Gen X versus Gen Z.
2: No, I had no idea. I'm Gen X.
0: It's kind of a speculative slur for robots. So the idea that they would become more sentient in the future and they could be treated as a human minority today.
1: The point of this video? To get people thinking about why we would even invent a slur for something that humans created. In this case, robots, which we are now calling clankers, as a slur.
0: Exactly. So the idea is a derogatory play on the idea of clanking as a robot, but also the N-word itself. It comes from Star Wars, where robots are seen as sort of a secondary race, and there's a lot of ideas about clankers being a lower class, but sort of anthropomorphized citizen in the future.
1: In some ways, that makes sense. Like, they're not humans, so shouldn't they be treated as clankers?
0: You know, it's just the idea that in the future they would become conscious, and we aren't recognizing that. It's sort of an online meme that's speculating about your daughter bringing home a clanker in the year 2060.
2: So, like, 2060, my daughter's gonna bring home a robot who is really, really nice to her, therefore a nicer boyfriend than a real human, but he's kind of a clanker.
0: Right. Well, the idea is you don't want your daughter dating a robot.
1: Amen to that.
0: Well, in 2060, that might be racist.
1: Will the word clanker be around a year from now? Maybe not. Are these trendy words and memes among the world's most urgent issues? Definitely not. But as much as they are fun and interesting, there is a darker side to this world of algorithms and memes. I do want to make sure that I ask you, there are people who are using language and the way the algorithm works to get across all kinds of ideas. Last year, we saw the shocking murder of Charlie Kirk, the conservative influencer. That trial is ongoing. But before his death as an influencer, he built a big following online, in part through a very particular use of language, right? It was short, punchy, geared for viralness. From your perspective, how does that illustrate the way that social media platforms are shaping the way public figures communicate?
0: Yeah, there's a sort of gotcha style that goes viral that you'll see Ben Shapiro or Charlie Kirk in the past use. That's like, keep it concise, keep it clip farmed. So something that can go viral as a 30-second clip, some snarky soundbite. It doesn't matter who's more correct, just who can go more viral. And if you can go more viral than the other person, you can outcompete like rebuttals or counterpoints. So it's more about just get your idea out there than have some measured response. And algorithms reward extreme things, right? When we're talking about engagement optimization, what these algorithms are doing to get our attention, things that are good at getting attention are unfortunately really extreme things. So far left and far right opinions and voices are going to be amplified. You know, AOC and Marjorie Taylor Greene are always going to go viral than my congressman where I grew up in Albany, New York, Paul Tonko. No offense, he's kind of boring. He doesn't go viral, right? There's no kind of extreme point to his views, so it's not going to go as far on the algorithm. And so you have this ability of more extreme views to outcompete less extreme views, diffuse further, and then more people maybe start adopting that. It represents a new chance for people to donate money. Or I think Donald Trump is the first algorithmic president in the same way that Kennedy was the first TV president. He was famously kind of elected over Nixon because he looked more photogenic. And I think Donald Trump is the more memeable president. And if photogenic candidates were good on TV, memeable presidents are good for algorithms.
2: I mean, one illustration I think of how, just back to Charlie Kirk, how this can play out in real life. I had a conversation with a friend, a mom, who said to me, I hate to admit it, I had not heard of Charlie Kirk. But I asked my 14-year-old son if he had, and he said, duh, mom, of course I have. I'm a white 14-year-old kid on social media. I'm targeted exactly by them. Of course I've seen his videos. The fact that he understood what he was getting and why he was getting it. Do you think that the younger generation is more savvy, and are they questioning what the information that they're getting because they are thinking about the medium?
0: Yes, I actually have so much optimism for the younger generation. I actually think older generations are maybe more concerningly illiterate of the new medium. The first people to get tricked by slop were boomers on Facebook, and there was like a shrimp Jesus that went viral. I think young people generally have a decent understanding of, oh, this could be AI, this might not be real, or like, this is the algorithm, and the algorithm is not necessarily showing me what I want. When people engage less with new media, they are less aware of how some things are fake or overrepresented. But yes, definitely, it is still a pipeline for younger people to get radicalized. A lot of this comes directly out of extreme ideology built on 4chan.
3: Some of the linguistic communities created by the algorithm can be actively harmful. Many younger people have started using the suffix pilled to mean convinced into a lifestyle. If I recently discovered that I really like eating burritos, for example, I can say, I'm so burrito-pilled. But that word was formed through analogy with black-pilled, a term meaning convinced into incel ideology. Now, incels are a dangerous, misogynistic group, and yet somehow the vocabulary is filtering into Gen Z slang because the algorithm gave these hate groups a space. And again, many people don't even know where it came from. But for the few people who might be interested in the underlying idea, it's now more accessible to them because of the way that slang spreads on the internet.
2: What do you think that means? You just said you were an optimist for younger generation, but after hearing you say that, I worry a lot.
0: I'm an optimist for younger generations having literacy about this stuff. I am not an optimist in terms of algorithms and how they impact our culture. I do want to draw that distinction between language and culture because I sort of comment on both a lot, and I think language is fine and there's nothing wrong with individual words. They're never brain rot. I do think the same way as Chai and Tea, language points us towards greater cultural shifts. You see a lot of words coming from that 4chan manosphere space, and we should be paying attention to why are these words coming out of that space. It's because that space is good at creating memes that export their ideology, and sometimes their ideology is very intertwined with far-right ideas and aesthetics. And yeah, that's kind of a problem of algorithms themselves, how they push extreme perspectives. What I said earlier about mixing media, I really hope that we come to realize as a culture that we should not just be relying on algorithms for our news, but also, you know, mainstream news has its own biases. It's good to get news from as many places as possible and build a greater picture of reality. It's good to build your stories of who people are through in-person connections as well, because algorithms are going to show you a flattened representation of what society is.
3: I do think we should be aware. We should be aware when the way we're talking may have been conditioned by the algorithm. We should be aware when the words we're using may have been engineered to sell us things. We should be aware when our language regurgitates extremist rhetoric, and we should be aware when that language can be used to harm other people. We should be aware of etymology in general because it helps us better understand who we are today. We should be aware. And with that, I have just one final piece of slang for you. It's a common phrase used by younger people when we finish a long-winded explanation of something. Thanks for coming to my TED Talk.
2: 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We love hearing from you. This episode was produced by Matthew Cloutier and edited by Sanaz Meshkinpour and me. Our production staff at NPR also includes James Delahousie, Rachel Faulkner-White, Katie Monteleone, Fiona Guerin, Harsha Nahada, and Phoebe Lett. Our executive producer is Irene Noguchi. Our audio engineers were Damian Herring and Gilly Moon. Our theme music was written by Ramtin Arablouei. Our partners at TED are Chris Anderson, Roxanne Hilash, and Daniela Balarezzo. I'm Manoush Zomorodi, and you've been listening to the TED Radio Hour from NPR.
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1: A legal fight between an Alaska surrogate and a California couple has some abortion opponents calling for a complete ban on surrogacy. Could they succeed? From WAMU and NPR in Washington, this is 1A. Hi, I'm Jen White. Surrogacy is still rare, but it's getting more popular in the U.S. Now it's making headlines as opponents claim the practice exploits women, commodifies children, and is a threat to our national security. Several state lawmakers around the country have proposed bills to restrict or limit surrogacy. Today on 1A, could abortion opponents actually ban surrogacy? And what would banning the practice mean for surrogates and families dealing with infertility? If surrogacy is part of your family's story, tell us about it. Email us at 1A@WAMU.org.
2: Live from NPR News, I'm Lakshmi Singh. President Trump travels today to Texas, where the GOP is holding a massive fundraiser to help boost their chances in the midterm elections, including a closely watched U.S. Senate race in Texas. More from NPR's Tamara Keith.
3: A GOP source tells NPR that Ken Paxton will attend the RNC fundraiser. Paxton is the scandal-plagued Republican candidate for U.S. Senate that President Trump endorsed in a bitter primary earlier this year. As of the last campaign finance reporting deadline, Paxton had less than $2 million cash on hand. Compare that with the Democratic nominee, James Tallarico, who had a war chest of more than $20 million. That said, Republican campaign committees and allied super PACs, including the president's MAGA Inc., have hundreds of millions of dollars at their disposal to try to boost Republican candidates this fall. Tamara Keith, NPR News.
2: Russia is playing down the significance of CIA Director John Ratcliffe's one-day visit to Moscow earlier this week. We have an update from NPR's Charles Maines.
4: The head of Russia's Foreign Intelligence Service, Sergei Naryshkin, confirmed he had a working-level meeting with Ratcliffe, but insisted there was nothing unusual about the talks themselves. In doing so, Naryshkin appeared to echo President Trump's claim that Ratcliffe's visit to Russia was, quote, semi-routine. The trip has prompted a storm of media speculation. On Thursday, the Kremlin directly denied multiple reports. The CIA director had warned Russia against attacking NATO member states in the Baltic region. In his daily call with reporters, spokesman Dmitry Peskov said that story had no basis in reality, but was aimed at justifying NATO's further militarization along Russia's borders. Charles Maines, NPR News, Moscow.
2: Convicted war criminal Ratko Mladic is dead. He was 84. He died while serving a life sentence for his crimes during the Balkan Wars of the 1990s. In 2017, then NPR correspondent Sylvia Poggioli spoke to Morning Edition about the atrocities linked to the former Bosnian Serb general known as the Butcher of Bosnia.
5: I've got a chilling memory of seeing him in action in 1993. The Bosnian Serbs were about to sign a peace plan drawn up by U.S. and British diplomats. The meeting was at their stronghold near Sarajevo. Serbian leader Slobodan Milosevic was there too, pressing for approval so he could get international sanctions on Serbia lifted. The atmosphere was very tense. Reporters were surrounded by Serb militiamen carrying Kalashnikovs. They were menacing, shoving us around, trying to prevent us from listening to what was happening in the room next to us. Suddenly, in the middle of the night, Mladic stormed into the assembly room and rolled out giant maps of Bosnia covered with small crosses. And in a fiery speech, the strutting general said, "Wherever a Serb is buried, that is Serbian land."
2: Former NPR correspondent Sylvia Poggioli. This is NPR News.
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7: For KANW, I'm Marianne Hatchett. Santa Fe County commissioners are calling for the road outside Jeffrey Epstein's former Zorro Ranch to be renamed Survivors Memorial Highway. KOB reports commissioners are calling on the State Department of Transportation to change the name of New Mexico Highway 41 between mile markers 45 and 49. They also want to install appropriate highway signs recognizing the strength, resilience, and memory of survivors of human trafficking, sexual exploitation, sexual assault, domestic violence, and child abuse. According to KOB, they also want the sign to recognize missing and murdered Indigenous women and relatives. The DOT still needs to review that request. A man has pled guilty to shooting and killing someone in the parking lot of the Blake's Lotaburger restaurant he was working at in Albuquerque. KOB4 reports Christian Elicio pled guilty to second-degree murder. He fired 10 shots at Edward Nicholas after a fight at the location on Rio Grande Boulevard near Interstate 40 in June of 2025. Bernalillo County District Attorney's Office claimed Elicio killed Nicholas over paying for a bicycle. He's now facing 25 years in prison for the killing. The city of Albuquerque is starting a construction project to widen Alameda Boulevard between Rich Court and Barstow Street. Traffic changes will begin Thursday with westbound Alameda to be closed between Rich Court and Barstow. Barstow will remain open with one lane in each direction between Alameda to the La Cueva Channel. The project is expected to last 7 months. 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
1: Live from NPR News, I'm Lakshmi Singh. The jury is now deliberating whether a Massachusetts woman should be held criminally responsible for killing her three young children in 2023 or sent to a state mental health hospital. In closing arguments today, Lindsay Clancy's attorney said his client suffered from postpartum psychosis when she strangled her children and tried to take her own life. The prosecution argued Clancy knew what she was doing and should be found guilty. President Trump has signed an executive order that renames Lake Ontario to Lake America, at least as far as the U.S. federal government is concerned. The North American neighbors and historically close economic partners are in an all-out trade war. President Trump's actions reminiscent of his decision to relabel the Gulf of Mexico the Gulf of America. A federal judge is scheduled to hear arguments this hour on plans to renovate the Kennedy Center and to return President Trump's name to the building. NPR's Anastasia Siulkas reports the board of the Performing Arts Center has threatened to tear down the venue.
2: In legal filings ahead of the court hearing, the board called the living memorial to President John F. Kennedy a, quote, embarrassment to the nation's capital and suggested building an outdoor amphitheater on the site instead. The board is also attempting to add Trump's name on three places at the center, including twice on the entryway. In a statement to NPR, the Kennedy Center press office called the threat of a demolition, quote, a hypothetical scenario. The hearing is part of a federal lawsuit filed by Representative Joyce Beatty, Democrat of Ohio, against President Trump and the Kennedy Center's board. Most board members were chosen by President Trump, who is the center's chairman. Anastasia Tsoukas, NPR News.
1: The Justice Department has announced an indictment against 81 suspected gang members charged with drug trafficking and gun crimes in Puerto Rico. The department says the FBI and local police arrested 70 of the defendants in an operation yesterday. NPR's Ryan Lucas has more.
3: The defendants are accused of being drug traffickers in the gang Los Bajadeo. The indictment says that the group distributed large amounts of heroin, fentanyl, cocaine, and crack cocaine across the western part of Puerto Rico. Prosecutors allege that the group used violence, including kidnappings and murder, to protect and advance their interests. Attorney General Todd Blanche, who was in Puerto Rico to announce the indictment, also announced that a separate joint operation with authorities in Ecuador targeting the Los Choneros and Los Lobos drug cartels resulted in 26 arrests. Blanche touted both efforts as examples of the Trump administration's efforts to crack down on violent crime and drug trafficking. Ryan Lucas, NPR News, Washington.
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5: For KANW, I'm Marianne Hatchett. Two New Mexico judges told a panel of state lawmakers this week that the underlying theme of the guidelines they're crafting for artificial intelligence use in the courtroom is, please, don't be dumb. Second Judicial District Family Court Judge Jane Levy and Sixth Judicial District Judge Jared Hoffackett spoke before the Interim Courts Corrections and Justice Committee in Albuquerque Tuesday and updated them on their AI-focused efforts. According to Source New Mexico, they said they're working on three separate sets of guidelines, one each for self-representing litigants, attorneys, and judicial staff. They pointed to two examples of AI-related fiascos in the courtroom as evidence that guardrails are sorely needed. An Arizona family last year used AI to recreate their deceased relative who died in a road rage incident to deliver his own courtroom statements, and the New Mexico Supreme Court recently found that a local attorney in contempt of court for using AI to file file a brief that contained fabricated witness and testimony. Levy and Hoffackett sit on the state Supreme Court's Committee on Artificial Intelligence and the courts, which also includes academics and state lawmakers, and is set to produce annual recommendations so that anyone interacting with the legal system understands the expectations regarding AI use. Levy said it's a tool to be used like anything else, like spell check, but it's just a tool. How do we make it so every lawyer appearing in the state understands what the rules are in front of every judge? Hoffackett responded that he believes the human element of the courtroom experience remains essential. This is KANW.
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Comecer Rajar. That is Darren Cordova y Calor. Good afternoon, buenas tardes. You are listening to New Mexico Music on KANW 89.1. I'm Terry Bryan. I'm going to be here till 2 o'clock this afternoon, at which time Kevin Otero comes in and he'll take you to 6 o'clock tonight. Everything KANW, all in one place. How about that? 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

0: That's Lorenzo Antonio with Tierra Mala. 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
4: Well, our weather calls for mostly sunny this afternoon. High in the heights will be 95, high in the valleys 97. Tonight, it'll be breezy though, partly cloudy. Isolated showers and thunderstorms are moving in the evening. And northeast winds 20 to 25 miles an hour, becoming east around 15 miles an hour after midnight. Our lows tonight will be 67 in the heights and 66 in the valleys. Some forecasted highs around our listening area. Santa Fe will be 87, Las Vegas 83, Gallup 92, Grants 90, Santa Rosa 91, Los Alamos 86, Socorro 98, and Española 92. Currently in Albuquerque, it's 91 degrees. 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

0: the Black Pearl Band here on KANW 89.1. I'm Terry Bryan, and thank you for being here this morning. 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
0: Thank you for joining us this afternoon. I'm Terry Bryan, and next up here, I just want you to know, quiero que sepas, salsa.

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1: 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Good morning, or no, it's not morning, good afternoon. I'm Terry Bryan, and thank you for joining us. Well, up next here, Gonzalo, y un año más, sin ti.

0: año más sin ti. That's Gonzalo from the Los 15 Grandes de 2010. Thank you for listening to KANW FM 89.1 this morning. I'm Terry Bryan, and I'd like to tell you about the Manzano Mountain Art Council that is presenting the Mountain Air Sunflower Festival Saturday, August 29th. It'll be from 10 to 4 p.m. This community event in Mountain Air will feature arts and crafts, live music, food, raffles, children's games, and more. 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
0: 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I'm Terry Bryan. Glad to have you along. It's 108.

That's such a nice song. David Salazar. Well, good afternoon. It's 1:11. You're listening to KANW FM 89.1. I'm Terry Bryan, and I'm going to be with you until 2 o'clock. And then at 2, Drive Home with Kevin Otero. New Mexico music, dedications, and your requests on the 5 o'clock All Request Hour. Weekday afternoons starting at 2 on KANW. And Kevin will be with you until 6 o'clock. And then in comes Joe LaGrange. And Joe will entertain you, I guarantee it, until 9 o'clock this evening.

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Happy 100 to the Mother Road.

0: That's Sangre Joven. El Orgullo de Las Vegas. Good afternoon, and thank you for listening to KANW 89.1. I'm Terry Bryan. I'll be here for another 40 minutes or so till 2 o'clock when Kevin Otero comes in. And it's the 314th Fiesta de Santa Fe, September 4th through the 13th, a New Mexico tradition since 1712. In historic Santa Fe, 10 unforgettable days of live music, colorful parades, arts and crafts and markets, and incredible food, and centuries of culture and tradition. 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
0: It's going to be breezy this afternoon, partly cloudy, isolated showers and thunderstorms in the evening. Northeast winds, 20 to 25, becoming east around 15 miles an hour after midnight. The lows tonight in the Heights will be 67, the lows in the Valley, 66. And some current temperatures around our listening area. Santa Rosa, 89, Gallup, 87, Grants, 86, Las Vegas, 85, Santa Fe, 85, and it's raining in Los Alamos. Currently in Albuquerque, it's 91 degrees at New Mexico's First FM.

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1: 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I'm Terry Bryan. We have Mike Sanchez and the Wild Bunch.

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1: Jerry Dean now on KANW 89.1. And these are Lágrimas Tristes from the album Made in New Mexico.

Jerry Dean on KANWFM 89.1. Good afternoon, I'm Terry Bryan. Are you looking for New Mexico music or KANW gear? 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

El Soltero by 45. Good afternoon. You're listening to KANW FM 89.1 on the dial. And this is just about going to wrap it up for me today. Up next at 2, Kevin Otero. And then Kevin will be with you till 6 this evening. And then Joe LaGrange comes in to entertain you until 9 o'clock tonight. It's been great. I'm looking forward to seeing you tomorrow. I'll be here at 12 noon for another couple of hours of the greatest New Mexico music ever made. Con cuidado y hasta mañana.

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Purple Haze, the Alcalde Nuevo México on KANW. That's Botoncito de Cariño. Buenas tardes, I'm Kevin Otero. Welcome to Thursday. Got music on the way from Rachel Rodriguez with Mr. Moon. Also hear from Steve Chavez after Severo y Grupo Fuego. Adrian Medina on the vocals here. It's Mi Tinajita.

0: Hurricane Junior on KANW a la guerra Yemeyevan. It's 2:22. I'm Kevin Otero. Nice to have you along. Second annual Carrizoso Community Festival is coming up Saturday, September 5th, Labor Day weekend. They'll have a parade starting at 11 o'clock featuring vintage cars, plus a music festival following the parade. 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
0: Afternoon and evening showers expected through today, along with record and near-record high temperatures for the next few days. Low tonight of 67 in Albuquerque and Rio Rancho, 60 tonight in Santa Fe, 54 expected in Taos in Las Vegas, 58 for Gallup and Grants, low of 63 tonight in Santa Rosa, 57 for Encino, 65 tonight in Los Lunas and Belen. It's 91 now in Santa Rosa, 89 in Gallup, Grants at 82, it's 79 in Las Vegas, 84 in Encino, Santa Fe at 85, and we're at 90 in Albuquerque and New Mexico's First FM.

0: 99.1 KANW, Brazada de los Ojos de Mi Madre. 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

a very happy birthday wish to Lucy Lozoya. It's from your kids, Arturo, Philip, Valerie, Stephanie, and Latoya. Lots of love to you, Lucy. Thank you for celebrating with

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0: 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That's Debbie Martinez on KANW 89.1. Coming up, the 314th annual Fiesta de Santa Fe runs September 4th through the 13th. 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
10: There's a chance of strong storms along and east of the Sangre de Cristo Mountains this afternoon and this evening. Also expecting near-record high temperatures for the rest of the week. High of 97 in Albuquerque tomorrow, 89 expected in Santa Fe and Klein's Corners and Encino. Las Vegas should reach 88 tomorrow, 92 for Gallup, 91 in Grants. Santa Rosa expecting 94, 87 tomorrow in Los Alamos, 100 for Socorro, 99 in Bernalillo, 94 tomorrow in Española. Right now, 91 in Santa Rosa, 85 in Gallup and Santa Fe. Grants at 87. It's 80 in Las Vegas, 86 in Encino. 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

0: Lorraine on KANW Paranda Larga. It's 3:40. 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

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That's Mundo Malo. It's 3:51. Thank you for listening to KANW. Here comes Johnny Sanchez y Puro Norte. Acábame de matar. 89.1.

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1: That is Rhythm Divine on KANW 89.1. Poquito a poco is 3:58. I'm Kevin Otero. I'd like to wish a happy birthday to Agustin Zamora, celebrating his birthday today. It's from your wife, Lori Ann, thinking of you, wishing you a wonderful day today with lots of love. And we're going to try and get Lo Mucho Que Te Quiero on for you, Agustin. Coming up, music from Daniel Lee Gallegos. It's his latest Dos Hojas Sin Rumbo and KANW Traffic, all after the news next.
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0: Live from NPR News in Washington, I'm Ryland Barton. President Trump is offering assurances that Russian leader Vladimir Putin won't wage a military operation on a NATO country. Trump spoke following a visit by his CIA director to Moscow, as NPR's Greg Myrie reports.
1: President Trump was asked if President Putin might be considering additional military action in Europe.
2: I've had good talks with him. He's not going to be attacking a NATO territory.
1: CIA Director John Ratcliffe made an unannounced trip to Moscow on Tuesday, igniting speculation about the reason for his visit. The CIA has declined to comment. However, a U.S. official said Ratcliffe warned Russia against attacking NATO countries. The CIA chief also told the Russians the U.S. has conclusive evidence Russia is providing intelligence to Iran. The U.S. official was not authorized to discuss the matter publicly and spoke on condition of anonymity. Greg Myrie, NPR News, Washington.
0: The FDA today approved new versions of the two most commonly used COVID-19 vaccines. NPR's Rob Stein has the story.
3: The FDA approved updated versions of the COVID vaccines made by Moderna, Pfizer-BioNTech, and Novavax. The vaccines are designed to protect people against the most common subvariant known as XFG. The shots were approved for anyone ages 65 and older, and for children and younger adults with at least one health problem that puts them at risk for serious complications from the virus. Nevertheless, the American Academy of Pediatrics still recommends very young children, those 6 to 24 months, continue getting vaccinated every year. The new vaccines should start to become available within days. Rob Stein, NPR News.
0: Mortgage rates are holding steady around their highest levels in a year. That's driven in part by high yields in the bond market. NPR's Stephen Bisaha reports bond traders are looking for signs from the Federal Reserve about the government's plans to fight inflation.
4: The average 30-year fixed-rate mortgage is 6.66%, according to Freddie Mac. Mortgage rates are largely influenced by the bond market, which has been shaken over concerns about government debt and inflation. That's why bond traders will be watching new Fed Chair Kevin Warsh's speech Friday in Jackson Hole, Wyoming, closely.
5: You know, it's early in the morning, but everyone will have their popcorn out to watch.
4: Jeff DeGurian is loanDepot's chief investment officer.
5: They want to see, hey, if inflation ticks back up again like everyone's worried about, what are you going to do?
4: The Fed's preferred inflation gauge showed prices rose at an annual rate of 3.7% in July. Stephen Bisaha, NPR News.
0: A new study suggests El Nino events have intensified over the past 40 years due to human-caused climate change. El Ninos are now more than 36% stronger than before the industrial age, with a 16% increase in the last 40 years based on measurements from coral in the Galapagos Islands. It's NPR.
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7: For KANW News, I'm Gary Dahl. New Mexico could see an increase in revenue ahead of upcoming legislative session, but projections remain volatile. With oil and gas revenues boosting the state's income, state financial managers say New Mexico can expect a boost of more than $924 million in the next budget year. Project Jupiter is also driving higher gross receipts revenue in Doña Ana County, but some lawmakers warn that the boom is concentrated. The legislative Finance Committee also warns that rising health insurance costs combined with federal cuts may drive more people to the health care exchange, which would quickly drain the state's health care affordability fund. House Speaker Mike Johnson visited New Mexico, hoping to help flip a congressional seat. The race for Congressional District 2 could be one of the tightest in the country this November. Democrat Gabe Vasquez has held the seat for two terms, but now Republicans have brought in candidate Greg Cunningham, hoping to flip the seat. Wednesday, Speaker of the House Mike Johnson spoke at a private event in Albuquerque for Republican candidate Cunningham. And who will have the best view of the week's blood moon lunar eclipse? A near total partial lunar eclipse will peak Thursday night. About everyone in the U.S. will have an opportunity to view it. It's a blood moon lunar eclipse this week, but some people end up having a much better view than others. The eclipse starts Thursday night and lasts early into the morning Friday. as the moon moves through Earth's shadow, taking on a red color as it goes. The reddish coppery tint is what gives this week's lunar eclipse its blood moon nickname. While the eclipse viewing zone covers all of North America, some people will get a better view thanks to their time zone. In New Mexico, they're saying Farmington would be a great place. For KANW News, I'm Gary Dahl.
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Little Joe y la Familia on KANW, and we invite you to make your lunch hour sound better with KANW. Terry Bryan serves up the best New Mexico music and your dedications each weekday starting at 12 noon right here at KANW. Grupo Mezcal now, Son Los Años on 89.1.

0: Chelsea Chavez on KANW. Abrazame, it's 4:23. Good afternoon. I'm Kevin Otero. I don't have any crashes to report right now. Traffic definitely starting to pick up. Trying to get to the west side on I-40. It is slow from about University, but once you get to about Rio Grande, I'm showing green indicators. Also slow, of course, trying to get to the west side on Paseo del Norte westbound. If you see something we need to report, call 505-242-3456.
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7: Chance of strong storms capable of producing large hail, damaging winds, and heavy rainfall along and just east of the Sangre de Cristo Mountains this afternoon and this evening. Warm temperatures will continue también. 97 tomorrow in Albuquerque, a high of 89 expected in Santa Fe and Encino. 88 for Las Vegas, 92 in Gallup, 91 for Grant. Santa Rosa should reach 94 tomorrow. A high of 90 expected in Taos. 98 tomorrow in Los Lunas, Belen, and Rio Rancho. Right now, 91 in Santa Rosa, it's 86 in Gallup. Grant's at 89, 76 in Las Vegas. Encino at 68, 89 in Santa Fe, and we're at 93 in Albuquerque at New Mexico's First FM.

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0: House Blue Ventures on KANW Madrecita de Oro, and I'd like to wish a happy birthday to Adán Valenzuela up in Española. Happy birthday to you. This is from your Nana, wishing you lots of love and many more birthdays to come. It's 4:40 and you drive home. I'm Kevin Otero, showing a crash at Rio Bravo and Coors down in the South Valley, mainly affecting northbound Coors and westbound Rio Bravo. But if you see anything else that we need to report, call 505-242-3456.
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8: Live from NPR News in Washington, I'm Ryland Barton. Federal investigators say the White House construction contributed to radio problems that kept air traffic controllers from hearing the calls warning that President Trump's helicopter was getting ready to take off when they cleared a jet to take off nearby earlier this month. Air traffic controllers and Marine One pilots met the week before the incident near Reagan National Airport in D.C. to discuss problems with the tower not receiving the standard 3-minute warning call ahead of Marine One flights. A federal judge heard arguments today over the Kennedy Center board's efforts to put President Trump's name back up at the arts complex in Washington, D.C. NPR's Anastasia Tsiolkas has more.
9: The Kennedy Center board wants to add President Trump's name on the entryway of the center. Is that fundamentally the same as renaming it, or is it something different? Lawyers for the plaintiff, Representative Joyce Beatty, Democrat of Ohio, say Judge Christopher R. Cooper has already ruled that the board does not have the right to rename the living memorial to President John F. Kennedy. Department of Justice lawyers representing President Trump and other members of the board argue adding another line of signage to the entryway thanking Trump for his planned renovation of the complex is not changing the institution's name. It's not clear yet when Cooper will make a ruling. Anastasia Tsoukas, NPR News.
8: Nearly 6 months ago, Iranian missiles targeted a key U.S. base in Bahrain, forcing military families there to evacuate. Many displaced families still don't know what comes next, and Navy leaders admit they did not expect the war to go on this long, as Steve Walsh with WHRO reports.
10: Many families were sent to the safe havens they designated for emergencies. Others have been moved several times, often living in hotel rooms and short-term rentals. Vice Admiral Kurt Renshaw, the head of Fifth Fleet, told the families that the Navy now wants them to pick a more permanent location while the military figures out the future of Bahrain.
8: Steve Walsh from WHRO reporting. The general, known as the Butcher of Bosnia, has died while serving a life sentence for atrocities during the Balkan Wars of the 1990s. NPR's Joanna Kakisis reports that Serbia's state broadcaster announced the death.
11: Radko Mladic died at 84 in a hospital in The Hague after suffering a series of strokes. A UN human rights chief once described the Bosnian Serb general as, quote, the epitome of evil. An international court held Mladic responsible for the single largest atrocity in Europe since World War II, the July 1995 massacre of 8,000 Bosnian Muslim men and boys in the Bosnian city of Srebrenica. The Balkan Wars of the 1990s were sparked by Serbia's president at the time, Slobodan Milosevic, who tried to create a greater Serbia out of the dissolution of the multi-ethnic state of Yugoslavia.
8: NPR's Joanna Kakisis reporting. It's NPR.
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13: For KANW News, I'm Gary Dahl. As flood control workers were set to fill a retention pond near Sagebrush Church on Coors Tuesday, what's living inside that pond, from turtles to frogs and beavers, sparked community outcry. Bystanders confronted the Albuquerque Metro Arroyo Flood Control Authority, saying that their effort addressing mosquito and trash concerns would also kill a lot of other wildlife. There were tadpoles being covered, there were frogs being covered, there were turtles being covered, and all of it was pushing them out and away. And then we stayed there, and they were done. And we saw all of the turtles trying to crawl out to escape, said Brittany Walters. The group spent Tuesday pleading their case to workers who eventually paused their work. An Amifaca worker said, "We're free to go in there with a net and try to fish them out, but we have nets on the way," said Angela Sokol, who first saw the crews. "Then they're there to stand up here and fish them out, but we have this project finished and we can't have people in there," responded one worker. On Wednesday, that confrontation continued, with advocates monitoring the process to save the wildlife. "I can't even get in here to take the right kind of pictures to show how horrible it is," said one person about the condition of the pond. Facing the crowd on Wednesday, Amifaca agreed to slow down the project, with crews more slowly pumping water out and relocating wildlife. I'm Gary Dahl.
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Jerry Dean on KANW. That's Margarita. It's 512. Welcome to the 5 o'clock All Request Hour. I'm Kevin Otero, showing a crash way up in the heights at Tramway and Paseo del Norte. As always, if you see anything else we need to report, call 505-242-3456. Here's Ivan Ulibarri.

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0: There's Gary Sice on KANW, Lloviendo Los Ojos Negros. It's 522. Buenas tardes. I'm Kevin Otero. 5 o'clock, all request hour underway and showing a crash at Unser and McMahon on the west side. Also one at Wyoming and Comanche and in the cleanup stages on eastbound Paseo del Norte at Tramway. Any other trouble you see, let me know. 505-242-3456. We'll get music on from Al Hurricane Jr. in a moment, plus Santiago Shaheen, his latest next.
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2: Scientists have known for years that mountain trees are moving upslope toward cooler ground. But they looked closer, species by species, and found something that didn't add up. Nearly a third of tree species are moving downhill instead. That could change where forests grow, how they burn, and how much water they soak up before it flows downstream to communities. Tim Rademacher is a researcher at the University of Vermont and study co-author. He says some trees move water faster, making them more efficient.
3: But that also makes them vulnerable to drought. And there's kind of a trade-off. So a tree cannot be both. A tree cannot be really efficient and safe.
2: In our region, Douglas fir and ponderosa pine are climbing higher. Whitebark pine trees are moving down. Researchers say those differences will matter as we plan for the forests of the future. For the Mountain West News Bureau, I'm Caleb Radel.
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0: A chance for strong storms just east of the Sangre de Cristo Mountains this afternoon and this evening. Near record high temperatures will continue también. A high of 97 expected in Albuquerque tomorrow. 89 for Santa Fe and Encino. A high of 88 expected in Las Vegas. 92 for Gallup. 91 tomorrow in Grants. Santa Rosa and Española should reach 94. High of 87 expected in Los Alamos. 100 in Socorro. 99 tomorrow in Bernalillo. It's 90 right now in Santa Rosa, 87 in Gallup, Grants at 89, 75 in Las Vegas, Encino at 71, Santa Fe checks in at 87, we're at 94 in Albuquerque at New Mexico's First FM.

0: there is a classic from Al Hurricane Jr., Flor de las Flores. It's 5:40. 5 o'clock, all request hour underway. Let's start on the west side. A crash reported on northbound golf course at Paseo del Norte. Another one at Unser and McMahon. Switching over to the east side, a crash reported at eastbound Paseo del Norte at Tramway. Another at Wyoming and Comanche. Joe LaGrange coming in at 6 tonight with New Mexico music and dedications.
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